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0: Counting's begun in three by-elections, but all eyes are on the one in Makerfield, from where our reporter Frankie Hersang can bring us the latest.
1: We are starting to get a sense of just how much this election means to those living here. We've seen a turnout of 58.75%. That's very healthy for a by-election, and over 6 percentage points more than in the 2024 general election. Now, Labour sources are fairly confident, but say it is still too close to call just yet. Reform UK is saying similar things, though. They think they've had a really strong campaign, but there's still plenty of time to go.
0: Meanwhile, counting's also underway in Aberdeen South. A by-election's been held to replace former SNP Westminster leader Stephen Flynn, another as well in Arbroath and Broughty Ferry. A man's been arrested on suspicion of attempted murder after a three-year-old boy was seriously hurt when he was allegedly thrown into a crocodile enclosure at a Cambridgeshire zoo. He's recovering in hospital. And Canada have managed a 6-0 win over Qatar at the World Cup. It means they now sit joint top of Group B with Switzerland. From Radio News, I'm Phil Towers.
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0: Heavy rain across northern and western parts of the UK on Friday. Dry and sunny elsewhere. Temperatures ranging from highs of 31 degrees Celsius in the southeast to 18 in Scotland.
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It's Red Food with the big ass fro, and like Bruce Lee, I got the clout, yeah.

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0: We should have a result very soon after the Makerfield by-election. Our reporter Frankie Hersine is there.
1: Now here at the count in Wigan, it really is a hive of activity. The counters are very busy just on the other side of the barrier here. Now we know why Andy Burnham is standing. He's looking at number 10. But Reform UK could support the party. The polls have had the Mayor for Greater Manchester just ahead. But those here do feel it is too close to call at this stage.
0: Meanwhile, the Conservatives have pulled off a shock win in Scotland.
2: And I declare that Douglas Lumsden is elected to serve in the United Kingdom Parliament as the member for the Aberdeen South constituency.
0: Yeah! Elsewhere, the SNP's held on to Arbroath and Broughty Ferry. A three-year-old boy is in hospital with serious injuries after he was allegedly thrown into a crocodile enclosure by a stranger at a Cambridgeshire zoo. Police say a 30-year-old man has been arrested. And Canada have managed a 6-0 win over Qatar at the World Cup. It means they now sit joint top of Group B with Switzerland. That's the latest from Radio News Hub. I'm Phil Towers.
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0: Heavy rain across northern and western parts of the UK on Friday, dry and sunny elsewhere. Temperatures ranging from highs of 31 degrees Celsius in the southeast to 18 in Scotland.
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0: Andy Burnham's on his way back to Westminster.
1: I do hereby declare that Andy Burnham is duly elected. Thank you.
0: Yeah, the Greater Manchester Mayor won the Makerfield by-election by over 9,000 votes, seeing off the challenge from Nigel Farage's Reform UK. He made his speech straight after.
2: But I do say to my own party, this is a final chance to change. This is what people said directly to me on the hundreds of doorsteps that I stood on. We must hear it. We must act upon it. And we must get it right. There will be no second chance.
0: Well, Mr. Burnham's victory sets up a potential leadership contest unless the Prime Minister agrees to step down. Sir Keir has insisted he will fight any attempt to challenge him. And one other big win, Canada have managed a 6-0 victory over Qatar at the World Cup. It means they now sit joint top of Group B with Switzerland. That's the latest from Radio News Hub. I'm Phil Towers.
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0: Heavy rain across northern and western parts of the UK on Friday. Dry and sunny elsewhere. Temperatures ranging from highs of 31 degrees Celsius in the southeast to 18 in Scotland.
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0: Andy Burnham is the new MP for Makerfield.
1: I do hereby declare that Andy Burnham is duly elected. Thank you.
0: Yeah, it was a resounding win too, taking over 9,000 more votes than Reform UK, who are his nearest challengers. Speaking straight after, Mr. Burnham gave a direct message to his own party.
2: Everyone knows that politics isn't working, that the country isn't where it should be. Tonight could, just could, be the turning point. From here on, I will give everything I have got to make it so.
0: Well, it's now expected Mr. Burnham could issue a challenge to the Prime Minister in the next few days. Meanwhile, the Conservatives have pulled off a shock win in Scotland. The Aberdeen South seat was previously held by the former SNP Westminster leader Stephen Flynn. The SNP has held on to Arbroath and Broughty Ferry. And Canada have managed a 6-0 win over Qatar at the World Cup. It means they now sit joint top of Group B with Switzerland. From Radio News Hub, I'm Phil Towers.
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0: Heavy rain across northern and western parts of the UK on Friday, dry and sunny elsewhere. Temperatures ranging from highs of 31 degrees Celsius in the southeast to 18 in Scotland.
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0: A confident win for Andy Burnham in the Makerfield by-election, paving the way for him to challenge the PM.
1: There is a chance now to build a new politics based on unity and hope, turning away from the path that takes us to a divided, dark politics. We must now take this path and bring people back together.
0: The Greater Manchester Mayor won by over 9,000 votes, seeing off the challenge from Reform UK's candidate Robert Kenyon. Elsewhere, a shock result in Scotland as the Conservatives win their first Westminster by-election in nearly 50 years.
2: To my friends, supporters and volunteers, we did it!
0: Elsewhere, the SNP's Lara Bird has held on to Arbroath and Broughty Ferry. And another heatwave is on the way, and temperatures in parts of the UK could reach as high as 34 degrees Celsius. The Met Office has issued amber heat health alerts for the east, southeast and southwest of England. From Radio News Hub, I'm Grace McIntosh.
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0: spells of rain in the northwest, edging slowly southeast with showers following, drier elsewhere with sunny spells. Very warm in the southeast, highs of 29 degrees Celsius.
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0: And have we got news for you?
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0: Sir Keir Starmer has congratulated Andy Burnham after his Makerfield by-election win. The PM says voters chose Labour's campaign of hope and optimism over division and hate. The Greater Manchester Mayor won by over 9,000 votes, seeing off the challenge from Nigel Farage's Reform UK. Making his speech straight after, he had a direct message for his party.
1: But I do say to my own party, this is a final chance to change. This is what people said directly to me on the hundreds of doorsteps that I stood on.
0: Elsewhere in Scotland, the Conservatives pulled off a shock win. They took Aberdeen South from the SNP. Elsewhere, the SNP's Lara Bird held on to Aberarth and Broughty Ferry. Amber heat health alerts are in place in southern England. It's ahead of another heatwave this weekend. And the London Marathon will take place over 2 days next year. As a one-off, the men's, women's and elite events will be spread across the weekend. From Radio News Hub, I'm Grace McIntosh.
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3: Research has found a quarter of small businesses plan to raise prices before the end of the summer due to increased running costs. Smart Energy GB's Abby Pope tells us more.
4: Small business owners say increased running costs have seen their outgoings rise by nearly 17% in the past year. And in the past 5 years, their monthly energy costs have gone up by 23%. A smart meter can help businesses see how and when they're using energy, and that makes it much easier to spot where they may be able to save some money.

0: spells of rain in the northwest, edging slowly southeast with showers following, drier elsewhere with sunny spells. Very warm in the southeast, highs of 29 degrees Celsius.
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3: There's no better way to start your day. Big Marley at breakfast. The breakfast show that's so hot, it comes with a government warning. This is Marley in the Morning.

0: morning. Welcome along to another edition of Marley in the Morning. Today being Friday, the 19th of June. We've made it through another week together, and of course the weekend is in front of us. Today in music history, back in 1968, the Rolling Stones recorded what would be their 7th UK number one single. Of course, we've just played that from 1968, the Stones and Jumpin' Jack Flash. And today in music history, back in 1964, Martha Reeves and the Vandellas recorded one of Motown's signature songs. It was written by Marvin Gaye. It made number 4 on the UK charts and made number 2 on the Billboard charts. Here's Dancing in the Street.
1: You're listening

day in music history, back in 1965, the Four Tops went to number one on the US singles chart with the track we just played, I Can't Help Myself. Lead singer Levi Stubbs had not been satisfied with the recording session and was promised that he could do it again the following day. But no other session ever took place, and the track that became a hit was only the second take of the song. We just played it for you, the Four Tops, 1965, and I Can't Help Myself. Before that one, Martha Reeves and the Vandellas, Dancing in the Street, recorded today back in 1964. It's Marley in the Morning, dipping our toe into the 70s for the first time this morning, heading for 1979 with The Selector.

0: That brings back some memories from back in the day. Sham 69 out of 1979 and their classic Hersham Boys. Let's do another track, making three in a row from 1979. Here are The Jam and Eton Rifles. Get your stretches done. We're working out two tracks from now.
1: So

0: In a highly unusual chart situation, two versions of the exact same song hit the charts at the exact same time. Tavares released their version on the Saturday Night Fever soundtrack album alongside the Bee Gees' original version, and both became massive hits. Although surprisingly, the Bee Gees' original version was never actually released as an official commercial single in the UK or in the US back in 1977. As I mentioned, it led us to this morning's workout track. We're headed into 1990 this morning to work out alongside Aswad and their track, Next to You. Come on then, let's get it done.
1: Here we go with this morning's workout track.
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Time is coming up to 25 minutes away from 8 o'clock. We just played you the brand new heavies from 1994 and Dream on Dreamer. The first of quite a few birthday shouts coming up now. Born Today back in 1963, Paula Abdul, American singer, songwriter, voice actress, dancer, and

20 minutes away from 8 o'clock, we just heard from Snoop Dogg featuring David Guetta and Sweat from 2011. Before that one out of 1990, Paula Abdul and Opposites Attract. The next track was originally recorded back in 1969 by Jamaican rocksteady and reggae singer Johnny Osborne. When UB40 released their upbeat feel-good version in 1998, it became a significant hit for them, reaching number 11 on the UK singles chart.

first up-to-date visit this morning. That was Kalani featuring Usher. The track called Shoulda Never. Before that one, UB40 from 98 and Come Back Darling. Here's Billy Lockett, a current single called Things Are Looking Up.

Ian Wings just played, released back in 1979, the track Good Night Tonight. Before that one, a current track from Billy Lockett called Things Are Looking Up. We're just a few minutes away from this morning's 80s at 8, commencing at the turn of the hour, just after 8 o'clock. This morning, you're going to be hearing from Marillion, DeBarge, Sister Sledge and The Cult, to name a few. That's all coming your way at the turn of the hour on this morning's 80s at 8. It's a heavenly birthday shout. Born today, back in 1939, soul singer Al Wilson. Here he is from 1969 with a classic he called The Snake. I'll see you at the turn of the hour with this morning's 80s at 8.

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4: Sir Keir Starmer has congratulated Andy Burnham after his Makerfield by-election win. The PM says voters chose Labour's campaign of hope and optimism over division and hate. The Greater Manchester Mayor won by over 9,000 votes, seeing off the challenge from Nigel Farage's Reform UK. Making his speech straight after, he had a direct message for his party.
5: But I do say to my own party, this is a final chance to change. This is what people said directly to me on the hundreds of doorsteps that I stood on.
4: Elsewhere in Scotland, the Conservatives pulled off a shock win. They took Aberdeen South from the SNP. Elsewhere, the SNP's Lara Bird held on to Aberarth and Broughty Ferry. Amber heat health alerts are in place in southern England. It's ahead of another heatwave this weekend. And the London Marathon will take place over 2 days next year. As a one-off, the men's, women's and elite events will be spread across the weekend. From Radio News Hub, I'm Grace McIntosh.
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7: Research has found a quarter of small businesses plan to raise prices before the end of the summer due to increased running costs. Smart Energy GB's Abby Pope tells us more.
8: Small business owners say increased running costs have seen their outgoings rise by nearly 17% in the past year. And in the past 5 years, their monthly energy costs have gone up by 23%. A smart meter can help businesses see how and when they're using energy, and that makes it much easier to spot where they may be able to save some money.

0: Spells of rain in the northwest, edging slowly southeast with showers following, drier elsewhere with sunny spells. Very warm in the southeast, highs of 29 degrees Celsius.
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6: The best variety of hits for the Staffordshire Moorlands.

Rihanna. There she was back in 1984 with the classic What's Love Got To Do With It. Today in music history, back in 1990, Prince played his first of 12 sold-out nights at Wembley Arena in London as part of his current Nude European tour. Here he is from 1985.

0: 8 minutes past 8 o'clock, Marley in the morning, and of course 80s at 8 from 1983 there, Marillion and Garden Party. Before that one, Prince from 85 and Little Red Corvette. Today in music history, back in 1987, Guns N' Roses made their UK live debut at a sold out marquee club in London. For the first two songs, the band were pelted with plastic beer cups thrown from the audience, and a few people close to the stage were even spitting at them. Surprising they ever came back, isn't it? 1989, here are Guns N' Roses with Paradise City. It's Marley in the morning.
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0: Sister Sledge from the start of the decade, 1980, and Got to Love Somebody. Before that one, from 89, the end of the 80s decade, Guns N' Roses and Paradise City. It's Marley in the morning. Time for a couple more tracks on this morning's 80s at 8. Another birthday shout going out next to Mark DeBarge, singer from American family group DeBarge, who had a hit here in the UK in 1985. It reached number 4. The track was called Rhythm of the Night. Here it is. Happy birthday, Mark DeBarge.
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Barge classic there. 1985 was the year of release, and Rhythm of the Night, a Motown classic. It's Marley in the Morning, 80s at 8, sticking with 1985 now, with The Cult. They called this one She Sells Sanctuary. It's 80s.

0: So the Cult takes us to the end of this morning's 8 to 8, 1985, and She Sells Sanctuary. Playing next to Marley in the Morning, it's our Midway Extended Play.
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1: Sir Keir Starmer has congratulated Andy Burnham after his Makerfield by-election win. The PM says voters chose Labour's campaign of hope and optimism over division and hate. The Greater Manchester Mayor won by over 9,000 votes, seeing off the challenge from Nigel Farage's Reform UK. Making his speech straight after, he had a direct message for his party.
2: But I do say to my own party, this is a final chance to change. This is what people said directly to me on the hundreds of doorsteps that I stood on.
1: Elsewhere in Scotland, the Conservatives pulled off a shock win. They took Aberdeen South from the SNP. Elsewhere, the SNP's Lara Bird held on to Aberarth and Broughty Ferry. Amber heat health alerts are in place in southern England. It's ahead of another heatwave this weekend. And the London Marathon will take place over 2 days next year. As a one-off, the men's, women's and elite events will be spread across the weekend. From Radio News Hub, I'm Grace McIntosh.
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4: Research has found a quarter of small businesses plan to raise prices before the end of the summer due to increased running costs. Smart Energy GB's Abby Pope tells us more.
5: Small business owners say increased running costs have seen their outgoings rise by nearly 17% in the past year. And in the past 5 years, their monthly energy costs have gone up by 23%. A smart meter can help businesses see how and when they're using energy, and that makes it much easier to spot where they may be able to save some money.
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2: Spells of rain in the northwest, edging slowly southeast with showers following, drier elsewhere with sunny spells. Very warm in the southeast, highs of 29 degrees Celsius.

So we've just played this morning's Midway extended play track, Hanging on a String, in brackets, Contemplating. It was the seventh single by British soul band Loose Ends, originally called Loose End, and it was taken from their album So Where Are You, released in February 1985. Next, our Fleetwood Mac. Wait a minute.

up to 15 minutes away from 9 o'clock. We just played Massive Attack there and Unfinished Sympathy. The sweeping emotional strings were recorded by a 40-piece orchestra at Abbey Road Studios. Because the band hadn't at the time budgeted for a live orchestra, band member Mushroom, aka Andrew Vowles, famously had to sell his Mitsubishi Shogun to pay the musicians. Bringing you up to date again now with Madonna and Sabrina Carpenter, the track Bringing Your Love. You're listening.

fast approaching 5 minutes away from the top of the hour. That was Kenny Thomas with a track he released in 2012 called Turn It Up. What a great track this morning. And before that one, Sabrina Carpenter and Madonna, Bring Your Love, bringing you up to date with that one. Don't forget, at the turn of the hour this morning, just after 9 o'clock, we've got today's edition of The 5 at 9, where I'll be playing you five tracks in a row, leaving you to try and work out the original year of UK release. As I say, that's coming up in about 10 minutes from now. Today in music history, back in 1971, Carole King started a 5 week run at number one on the US singles chart with this next track. It was taken from her best-selling album Tapestry. Here's Carole King, 1971, and It's Too Late. I'll see you at the turn of the hour with 5 at 9.

0: A confident win for Andy Burnham in the Makerfield by-election, paving the way for him to challenge the PM.
1: There is a chance now to build a new politics based on unity and hope, turning away from the path that takes us to a divided, dark politics.
0: The Greater Manchester Mayor won by over 9,000 votes. His victory sets up a potential leadership contest and piles pressure on Sir Keir Starmer, who insists he won't quit. Elsewhere, a shock result in Scotland as the Conservatives win their first Westminster by-election in nearly 50 years. They took Aberdeen South from the SNP. Elsewhere, the party held on to their seat in Arbroath and Broughty Ferry. Buying and selling a home will become faster and less complicated under new government plans. Sellers and estate agents will now have to provide key information up front. And amber heat health alerts are in place in southern England ahead of another heat wave this weekend. The Met Office says temperatures could reach as high as 34 degrees Celsius. From Radio News Hub, I'm Grace McIntosh.
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3: Research has found a quarter of small businesses plan to raise prices before the end of the summer due to increased running costs. Smart Energy GB's Abby Pope tells us more.
4: Small business owners say increased running costs have seen their outgoings rise by nearly 17% in the past year. And in the past 5 years, their monthly energy costs have gone up by 23%. A smart meter can help businesses see how and when they're using energy, and that makes it much easier to spot where they may be able to save some money. Hey!

0: Patchy rain in Scotland, largely cloudy with outbreaks of rain in places. Hot and sunny in southern and eastern England, highs of 29 degrees Celsius.
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0: into the third and final hour this morning, just about 5 minutes past 9 o'clock. We just played Faithless from 1996 and their classic Insomnia, which leads us to a heavenly birthday shout at Maxwell Fraser, rapper from British electronica band Faithless. Happy heavenly birthday. As I mentioned before the turn of the hour, it leads us to this morning's 5 at 9. I'm about to play you 5 tracks in a row, leaving you to try and work out the original year of UK release. Just for the sake of those that might be listening for the first time this morning, the rules are simple. No peeking at Google. We encourage you to try and do it all from memory. Let's get it underway this morning. Here's Crispian St. Peters with a track they recorded called You Were On My Mind. But what was the year?
1: Here we go with this morning's workout track.
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0: So we've just played the first two tracks of this morning's 5 at 9. We've just heard The 3 Degrees and When Will I See You Again? Any idea of the year of release? And the first track we played you this morning, Crispian St. Peter's, and You Were On My Mind. I'm looking for 3 out of 5 this morning to earn you your virtual gold star. Let's continue now with track number 3. It's a classic from George Michael. It's the big one, Careless Whisper. But what was the year?
1: The 5 at 9.

So there we go. This morning's 5 at 9 have played. As always, right now we're going to rewind back to track number one and go through the answers together. Remember, we're looking for at least 3 out of 5 to win you your virtual gold star. We started this morning with Crispy and St. Peter's, the track You Were On My Mind, released in 1966. The second track, a Philadelphia classic, we played you The 3 Degrees and When Will I See You Again, released in 1974. Your third track, George Michael's Careless Whisper, released in 1984. Did you get that one? Your fourth track this morning came from Chris Isaak. The track was called Blue Hotel. That was released in 1991. And your fifth and final track today, Alexis Jordan and Happiness, released in 2011. How did you do? Did you get your three? Just a quick recap. 1966, 1974, 1984, 1991, and 2011. If you got 3 or more correct this morning, congratulations, you've won yourself a virtual gold star. If you didn't manage it, don't worry, because of course we'll be giving you another 5 chances between Monday and Friday of next week. Heading next to 2017 with Clean Bandit and Anne-Marie, the track Rockabye.

0: in the morning. We'll be right back.
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0: So being Friday, I get to play you just one more track from this week's featured classic album. Released in January 1982 as the second single from the brilliant debut album Pelican West, this infectious sunny track became the band's highest charting success in the UK, peaking at number 3 on the UK singles chart. Frontman Nick Hayward had admitted that the lyrics don't actually mean anything specific. He wrote them as a stream of consciousness doodle while he was trying to match words to the bouncy, rhythmic, acoustic guitar strumming. To capture the track's distinctive, breezy, tropical vibe, the band filled the recording studio with actual potted plants and bamboo to get themselves into a safari frame of mind. The fifth and final track from this week's featured classic album, Haircut 100's classic Love Plus One.

So we just played the fifth track from this week's featured classic album, Haircut 100's Pelican West. The track we just played, of course, Love Plus One. That unique pitch-shifting percussion sound driving the rhythm is a traditional African talking drum. The band loved the sound so much they threw it into the mix, helping the song stand completely apart from the heavy synthesizer tracks that were dominating the airwaves back in 1982. We'll be featuring another album between Monday and Friday of next week. Of course, you need to be tuned in on Monday morning to find out what album that might be. Let's head next to the year of the millennium, the year 2000, with Gabrielle.

The time is 15 minutes away from 10 o'clock. We just played Lewis Tomlinson and Sunflowers, and before that one, out of the year 2000, Gabrielle's Rise. Let's play a little bit of Rick Astley. It's his current single called Raindrops.

said it before and I'll say it again, I don't think the guys ever made a bad track. That was the unmistakable vocals of Teddy Swims that just played. The track called Mr. Know-It-All is his current track, and before that one, the current track from Rick Astley called Raindrops. We've got one more track this morning leading us towards the end of the breakfast show. Here's Jungle and Carry On.

0: And so Jungle and Carry On bring us to the end of this morning's breakfast show. As always, it's been an absolute pleasure having you company today, and of course for the whole week since Monday. As always, we're going to finish with our theme tune finish. Today's theme tune is one of the very few shows in British television history to create a spin-off of a spin-off. It originally came from Please Sir, and then its own breakout character Frankie Abbott got his own follow-up sitcom called Bowler in 1975. The character of Sharon Eversley was famously recast for the spin-off. Penny Spencer played her in the original school sitcom Please Sir, but Carol Hawkins took the place and stepped into the role for the series that became today's theme tune finish. The show, of course, was called The Fen Street Gang. Have a great Friday, an even better weekend, and of course, I'll see you Monday morning at 7 o'clock.
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0: Sir Keir Starmer has congratulated Andy Burnham on his win in the Makerfield by-election. The Greater Manchester Mayor won by over 9,000 votes, seeing off the challenge from Reform UK's candidate Robert Kenyon. But his victory sets up a potential leadership contest and piles pressure on the PM, who insists he won't quit. This Ashton in Makerfield resident says Mr Burnham is more focused on getting into Downing Street than working for his constituency.
1: I think we're a stepping stone to Parliament. He needs to do what he needs to do for his career. What will happen to us? I really don't know.
0: Elsewhere, the Conservatives pulled off an impressive victory in Scotland, taking Aberdeen South from the SNP, although the party did manage to hold on to their seats in Arbroath and Broughty Ferry. Another heatwave is on the way, and temperatures in parts of the UK could reach as high as 34 degrees Celsius. Amber heat health alerts have been issued for southern England. And for 1 year only, the London Marathon is doing a double. Next year's events will be spread across 2 days. That's the latest from Radio News Hub. I'm Grace McIntosh.
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4: Hey!

0: patchy rain in Scotland, largely cloudy with outbreaks of rain in places. Hot and sunny in southern and eastern England, highs of 29 degrees Celsius.
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Said away goes trouble down the drain.

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0: Andy Burnham's on his way back to Westminster. The Greater Manchester Mayor won the Makerfield by-election by over 9,000 votes, seeing off the challenge from Nigel Farage's Reform UK. Making his speech straight after, he had a direct message for his party.
1: This is a final chance to change. This is what people said directly to me on the hundreds of doorsteps.
0: A shock result in Scotland as the Conservatives win their first Westminster by-election in nearly 50 years. They took Aberdeen South from the SNP, but the party held on to Arbroath and Broughty Ferry. A man arrested on suspicion of attempted murder after a three-year-old boy was seriously injured when he was thrown into a crocodile enclosure has been released on bail. Police say the 30-year-old man from Norfolk is not fit to be interviewed. The incident happened at Cambridgeshire Zoo yesterday. And the fixtures for the 2026-27 Premier League campaign have been unveiled. Newly promoted Coventry will face champions Arsenal in their opening fixture. From Radio News Hub, I'm Grace McIntosh.
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4: Hey!

0: Patchy rain in Scotland, largely cloudy with outbreaks of rain in places. Hot and sunny in southern and eastern England, highs of 29 degrees Celsius.
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2: Hello, you're with me, Gemma Wentworth. It is the first Friday of the month and you're here with me for my family law clinic. I hope you are well. Thank you for being here with me today. For the first part of the show today, I'm very excited to say that I've got a guest come join me. It's the wonderful Natalie, the owner and director at Daniel & Hume Estate Agents, right here in Leek, and we're going to be talking all things property. After that, we're going to talk about everything pets, but more specifically, what happens to them after separation and all the legal technicalities that you need to be aware of. First up, let's get this by Block Party.

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1: Yes, hi, you're with me, Gemma, for The Family Law Clinic today. Thank you for joining us. As ever, I'd really love to hear from you. Any questions that I receive are confidential, and I'll follow up any questions that I receive from you with a free advice call, which is just between you and me. You can get in touch by either sending me a text message or a WhatsApp to 07394 165844, or email me at the studio. It's studio@leakradio.co.uk. So, first up, I'm very excited to announce that I've got my visitor with me today. It's Natalie from Daniel & Hume Estate Agents. How are you, Natalie?
2: I'm fine, thank you.
1: Have you turned up your mic? Make sure you're there. Can we hear you?
2: I hope so.
1: We can hear you. Hi, Natalie.
2: Hi.
1: Oh, thank you so much for joining me today.
2: You're welcome.
1: The first thing I want to do is really extend my thanks, because I know how busy you will be. And the fact that you've taken time out of your very busy schedule to come to me here at Leak Radio, I'm so grateful.
2: Oh, you're welcome. Yeah.
1: Oh, have you had a busy week?
2: Yeah. It's always busy. It's always busy. But at the moment, yeah, the housing market is stressful, as it always is.
1: Yeah.
2: But yeah, it's difficult at the minute.
1: It's going to have its trials and tribulations.
2: Absolutely, like everything.
1: Yes, yeah. I mean, we were just discussing it before we came on air, weren't we, in terms of the market these days, the volatility, the uncertainty of things. Are you finding that on the ground running in your office?
2: Yeah, definitely. Timings, everything is quite slow. Everybody's anxious. People are tetchy. You know, from your solicitors through to surveyors, everybody's extra cautious. You know, the economy is playing a massive part in that. So we do what we can, pulling it all together. But yeah, we are seeing that it's having a ripple effect. Absolutely.
1: These struggles we've got with the economy, you know, worldwide, isn't it? And the knock-on impact that has for us locally.
2: That's it, yeah.
1: Yeah, it sure does. Well, what I wanted to ask you really is, in terms of the sort of day in life of an estate agent, how would you summarise it? What are you doing day to day?
2: Oh my gosh, no 2 days are the same. So, for example, this week it's going out and valuing properties. Then it's doing the marketing for them, if you've won the instruction, going out doing the photographs, the floor plans, pulling everything together, all the sort of anti-money laundering checks you have to do and the ID checks. But we also deal with lettings as well, so we've got all the maintenance things to do for all the properties. So it's just every day is different. Every day is busy. Some days it's all admin. But there's a lot of the time when we're out and about, sort of, you know, going to properties.
1: Yeah, do you like being out and about?
2: Yes, I do.
1: Yeah,
2: I do.
1: Would you like there being a bit of a mix? Bit of office, bit of out and about?
2: I do like the mix, but I do like meeting people, but I am too chatty, so I do probably take longer than I should on my appointments as well.
1: We're all guilty of that, Natalie.
2: Yeah.
1: That's not just you. We all do that. Oh, what I did want to ask you is, what would you say that the first thing is that people should do if they are thinking about putting their home on the market?
2: The first thing would be to basically get a valuation on your property.
1: Yeah.
2: Okay, gather all your information together. Don't make any decisions on emotions. Whatever situation you're in, it does take a long time to think about it. So gather your numbers first. If you're going to buy another property after the sale, look at your mortgage figures, what you can borrow. Get everything in place ready, because it's not about the selling of your property totally. It's about where you're going to next, and you've got to marry the two together.
1: Yeah, and so it's earning capacity as well, doesn't
2: absolutely.
1: It? Of course you want to be looking on the market for the next move, but you need to know what your affordability is to do that, don't you? Which is where your mortgage lender's going to come in, isn't it?
2: And I think most people now, if they view a property that they really want to offer on, most agents would expect you to have a mortgage agreement in principle. So for that, you need to know what numbers. So value your house first, get an idea of what you can sell for, and then take that to your mortgage advisor and get an idea of what you can
1: What you can do. Mm-hmm. Oh, that's really good advice. Also, in terms of on the other sort of side of it, if you could give sellers one tip to add value to their home, what would that be? I mean, that's such a hard question to ask you. Just one tip, Natalie. What would you say in terms of what sellers should be doing to make it really, you know, appealable and, you know, to get it sold quick? Is there any magic wand answer to that?
2: No, there isn't a magic wand. I wish there was. I'd sell them. I would say focus on your presentation.
1: Yes.
2: and your curb appeal, because most viewings are done probably before somebody sets foot over your front door, so on social media, on the portals, so your photographs and things, so presenting the house, but people need to see their potential as well, so don't go spending loads on renovations. Things can be presented well and allow the person
1: advice. Yeah, people do sometimes think that, they'll say, well,
2: absolutely,
1: I know the work that I do, well Gemma, we can't sell it yet, the renovation isn't completed,
2: absolutely,
1: or we haven't started it yet, and I want to get the biggest yield, I suppose, so
2: yeah,
1: we'll do that and then we'll think about
2: but
1: it.
2: But then you're making choices, I guess, for
1: yes,
2: the next owner.
1: Your
2: kitchen choice or paint colour might not be. So that's going to obviously reflect in the price that you ask for the house, but that's where you come, you're selling the potential. You're allowing people to see, they can put their own stamp on it. But if you go and do thousands of pounds worth of work, putting new kitchens and bathrooms and doing things, you're not necessarily going to reap that back. So you've got to... You know, but that's all discussed on evaluation as well. For when you go out, you can offer that advice to the vendors and explain
1: brilliant.
2: That.
1: Yeah, so that's good to know for any potential seller to think, well, they're going to get the heads on advice from you guys to know what the right thing to do is and to spend money sensibly.
2: Yeah, absolutely.
1: That's what we need to ensure we're doing, don't we? So, in your professional opinion, Natalie, do you think that buyers really do judge a house on the very first few minutes that they enter it?
2: Yes and no. The yes is obviously, you know, when you see these wonderful, so the social media photographs, floor plans, drone footage.
1: Well, I will say, when I see properties these days on the old social media, I just think, my goodness, it looks beautiful.
2: Absolutely.
1: You know, it's real hats off to those photographers. They're doing such a great job.
2: They do. But also, there's so much that people get from that gut feeling when you walk through the door.
1: Yes.
2: You can see all these wonderful videos and they can have great tunes over them and drone footage. But you know as a buyer if you're going to be able to live there. The minute you walk in the door, that's when your decision is made, I think.
1: Yeah.
2: And I think that's why you've got to allow people to see the potential when they're in there. So, like you say, clear spaces out, make the rooms look as big as possible.
1: Yes, make it as appealing as possible.
2: Yeah, absolutely.
1: It's first impressions, isn't it?
2: Yeah.
1: Like we all say, in many certain circumstances, how much do first impressions count?
2: Yeah.
1: And obviously for property buying, I'd say pretty...
2: Yeah.
1: Pretty high on that.
2: We're quite a judgmental nation, aren't we? And I think, you know, from when you've seen something and then you book a viewing, it does matter when you go into that house that it is presented right. But I wouldn't go too crazy on the spending money. It's more of the homely feel and that niceness when you walk through a door is what you make your decisions on.
1: Yes, that's what you need to be doing to make that next buyer go, yep, this is my next home.
2: Yeah,
1: exactly.
2: Yeah.
1: Right, let's get some tunes on. Let's have this by David Gray, and then afterwards we'll still be back with Natalie talking about property.

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2: Yes, you're back with me, Gemma. Thank you for joining me today. And I still have my guest. I have Natalie. Hi, Natalie.
3: Hi.
2: Hope you're enjoying being in the studio with me.
3: I know. It's a new career, I think.
2: Is it? Can we make it a regular thing?
3: Yeah.
2: First Friday of the month.
3: Yeah, first Friday. Coffee and radio.
2: Yeah, maybe we could just come up with a coffee next time and just, you know, sit on that nice comfy chair behind.
3: Absolutely.
2: You?
3: Yeah.
2: You know, take on board all the information.
3: I'm here.
2: Oh, but no, it's been wonderful to have you. And all this insight you're giving to our listeners is just wonderful. So thank you for your time. So, delving back in, and I want to connect to the work that I do as a family lawyer, obviously dealing with separation, and of course the work that you do when it comes to property.
3: Mm-hmm.
2: Do you find that people can be more emotional rather than practical when it comes to selling a home after separation?
3: Absolutely. Absolutely. It's completely understandable. A home represents memories, milestones, family life, you know, if children are involved, that sort of thing. So for some people, it will bring relief. For some people, it brings sadness, uncertainty, anger. So we're always dealing with two parties if there's like a separation. So there's always going to be one where it's sort of a relief and they're moving on. And for another, it could be anger, they don't want to let go. So it's managing all of that in one transaction as such, but you've got sort of two stories to deal with.
2: And managing that, I can imagine, is really hard. Because of course
3: they
2: have joint instructions because they own the property jointly. You've got to be liaising with both of them.
3: That's it. And that's
2: why
3: we...
2: is different.
3: Yeah, and we always say, you know, if say for you've got party one that comes in to arrange the valuation, I think it depends how far down that line it's got, if sort of, you know, they've gone to mediation and, you know, the solicitors for a separation or a divorce or whatever. I think it depends how far down that they are, but also it's important for both parties to know that we've got to have clear communication with both parties.
2: Yes,
3: because
2: yeah.
3: we're selling their house.
2: Yes.
3: For different reasons for each party. You know, one's probably going to go on and buy a house, somebody's probably going to live back with family or into rented. So it's marrying all up together, but by being honest and transparent and fair with everybody.
2: Yeah.
3: And then also for the buyers as well. Mm-hmm. So the buyers, when they're going to view that house, that's why we've probably got to put that gap between the seller and the buyer, because you don't want them to pick up on those vibes in the house. So viewings, we always recommend we do the viewings, so they haven't got to, you know, pick
2: you
3: up on the angry
2: negativity.
3: Absolutely.
2: On the new buyer, do you? Because
3: absolutely.
2: Picking up on that sort of turmoil or difficulty that's going on in the home, that's automatic going to give negative reflections, isn't it? So by you being that sort of person in the middle, doing it, managing it, then obviously that's going to just make it a much better process, isn't it?
3: And also as well, it allows us to manage the sale going forward, because at the end of the day, whether it's what both parties want or don't want, ultimately it's going to result in the sale. So we've got to manage that all the way through. So the process has also got to be clear communication and hopefully managed with empathy, sympathy, but also transparency and honesty as well.
2: Which is always the best way.
3: Absolutely.
2: Always the best way.
3: Yeah.
2: So, what is your top tip, Natalie, for making a property sale as stress-free as possible during a difficult time?
3: Oh, communication.
2: Yeah.
3: Always focus on the communication. Keep both parties updated completely, whether it's what they want to hear or not. You've got to keep them both updated with everything. You've got to centre on the shared goal. You know, it's to sell the house, rightly or wrongly, whether it's wanted or not. It's, you know, that's our goal. So we've got to base all our decisions on facts and professional advice, try and detach from emotion but not empathy. You know what I mean? We've got to try and still relate
2: to that level of respect and understanding,
3: sometimes we
2: just
3: don't
2: be transactional.
3: Absolutely.
2: You want to be, you know,
3: it's life changing
2: emotions, but also not let it govern.
3: Absolutely. And understand that they can ring us, they can ask questions that you thought you would never have to ask during a house sale.
2: Yes.
3: Because, you know, and it won't be a straightforward process. There's going to be humps in the road, like anything in life. And I would hope to think that our agency does offer that sort of support as well, without taking sides and getting involved in any of that. But we are there for them to talk to us. And, you know, they'll be worried. They'll be concerned. It's a financial thing as well. So we just try and bring it all together and just be sort of an open door.
2: That's fantastic, and it's so wonderful to hear that because, and again, we've sort of talked about this a little bit off air, haven't we? How sort of transactionary and corporate, you know, the world can become in terms of the work that we both do, myself as a lawyer, you as an estate agent, and of course that sort of, there's that detachment from the emotional, that unawareness of what people are actually living and going through.
3: Yeah.
2: But of course you there at your, you know, wonderful estate agents, just down the road from me, we could probably wave to it from our window actually. You know, that's what you do. You're there, you're personable, aren't you?
3: Yeah.
2: You're there to support, you're there to help, as well as do what needs to be done as part of your role.
3: Not a corporate approach.
2: Yeah.
3: Definitely not a corporate approach. Because like you say, it's, you'll deal with everything. And the only other massive tip I would give to anybody would be, don't make permanent decisions on temporary emotions. Because one day you're going to wake up and you're going to be angry, you're going to be upset, you're going to be stressed. But then the next day when you see things in a different light, it might, so all your decisions have to be, absolutely,
2: Yeah. That's a really good advice, and I hope that the listeners that might well be going through that will really hone into that, because that is so true.
3: Yeah.
2: Always just kind of take a step back, don't make anything a knee-jerk reaction, do things all weighed up, and let the process happen, isn't it? So, giving us some insight into all your wisdom and experience here, Natalie, if you were to sell your home tomorrow, what's the first thing that you would do? Tidy up.
3: I was thinking how I've left. I'm getting
2: my floors.
3: That's it. I am doing renovations at the moment. So, but what would I do? I would, in terms of the house, do you mean, or in terms of the process of selling it?
2: I think the house. Tell us
3: the house. What I would do, I would tidy. Basically, I wouldn't make it clinical and put everything away. It's still got to feel like a home, and it's got to feel a little bit.
2: Because I thought, wondered if you might have said that. So interesting. You think as an estate agent that it should look lived in there?
3: Oh, absolutely.
2: You want it clean, but not clinical.
3: Absolutely. Okay. And this is why you have show homes. They dress them to make you feel like it's a home, you know, and it's, you know, keep your toaster out and your kettle out, and don't, you know, you've still got to live in that house when you're selling it. So when people come to view, you can't make it like that every time that they view.
2: Yes.
3: So it's like, you know,
2: come on, put the kettle away again.
3: Exactly. So it's to make it feel homely, so to dress it how you live in it, but also to show a maximised space.
2: Yes.
3: So if there are cluttery things, put them away, but then just make it feel. So from that, when that person walks in the door, they can imagine themselves living there.
2: Yeah, good advice. Yes, you want it to be homely, but also clean and tidy, obviously.
3: Yeah.
2: Get the Hoover out. Get the duster out.
3: I'm just laughing because I'm thinking how I've left my house this morning. It's just
2: Hopefully nobody's coming around to view your property.
3: Absolutely
2: we're all
3: not.
2: Right. We're all right. finally, what I want to do, because I know you're very busy. I think you've got to go off and
3: I have, yes.
2: Yeah,
3: I'm off,
2: your jobs for the day. But I want you to pull you into the topic that I'm going to be talking about for the second part of my show today. And that, of course, is going to be pets. So I'm going to be talking my listeners through, if going through a separation, what's the process likely to look like if there is a dispute about onward ownership of pets? But I've got you down as a dog lover.
3: I am a dog lover, and I've got two dogs.
2: Two dogs. I was thinking, is it one or two that you've got?
3: Yeah, two.
2: Yeah, I thought it was you're a dog lover.
3: Yeah.
2: Dog more than cats.
3: Yes. But what tip wise, I mean, people love animals.
2: Yeah.
3: And a lot of people have got animals, and I think when you go into a house, if the animal's going to be distracting for the viewing,
2: yes,
3: get the animal out of the way.
2: Some people don't like animals, do they? Particularly, I don't know, well, I think that people can be quite polarised whether they've got the love for cats or dogs, but I always find when you go, just from social events, if you've got somebody who's afraid of dogs, and they go to a party or an event and there's a dog there, it can be really quite disabling for that person.
3: Yeah.
2: They might say, I've got to go, I can't handle being around that dog or these dogs.
3: Yeah.
2: So I suppose, do you have to ask that when you're going to take...
3: We do, And if we're doing viewings on behalf of the vendors, we'll always say, well, look, is there any way that the dog, you know, you can either go out for a walk with the dog or, you know, don't de-pet the whole house because, you know, but if, like I say, if people are going to be scared of them or, you know, if there's children on the viewings and things like that, then it is best if they can remove the pets, like a child with a messy bedroom. Sort them out before.
2: Brilliant. Well, Natalie, thank you so much for
3: your time
2: today. As I say, I'm so grateful for you to be here. That insight's been brilliant, and I'm sure all the listeners have really appreciated

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1: Yes, you're back with me, Gemma, for my Family Law Clinic. 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Right, let me talk you through today's legal spotlight. Now, if you've ever gone through separation, you'll know that there are some

big questions to answer. Who keeps the house? What happens to the savings? Who's going to get the pension? But increasingly, there's another question causing just as much emotion. Who gets the dog? Or the cat? Or the rabbit? Or in one very memorable case, a collection of tropical fish that was worth more than my first car? Today, we're talking about financial settlements in family law, and more specifically, what happens to the beloved pet when the relationship breaks down. Because while many of us consider our pets as part of the family, the law doesn't always see them quite in the same way. But first, let's start with the basics. What is a financial settlement? So when a marriage or a civil partnership ends, sorting out the finances is one of the most challenging parts. A financial settlement is a process of deciding how assets and liabilities will be divided between the separating couples. Now, before anyone goes off on a tangent, this isn't just as simple as cutting everything down the middle. The courts are going to look at a range of factors. These include welfare of any children, income and earning capacity and the comparison between the two, property and savings, future financial needs, the age and health of the parties, and also contributions that were made during the course of the relationship. The overall aim is to achieve fairness. And fairness doesn't always mean 50-50. For example, if one person has primary care of any young children, they may need a larger share of available assets to provide suitable accommodation. Financial settlements are going to be reached through negotiations, mediation, solicitors' discussions, collaborative law, which is becoming more and more popular, and if all else fails, court proceedings. Thankfully, most cases settle without a judge having to make that final casting decision, and usually that's better for everybody involved. It's quicker, it's cheaper, and nobody has to explain to a complete stranger why they think they should keep the home, or the pension, or the Labrador. Which brings me very neatly onto the next topic of pets. But first, let's get a tune on. It's Sheryl Crow, and it's Every Day is a Winding Road.

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1: Hello, you are with me, Gemma. I hope that you've enjoyed the show so far, and I'm going to continue talking about pets. So, we're talking about what happens with the pet after separation. Here's the surprising bit. Legally speaking, pets are not generally treated as anything other than property. I know, I can almost hear the dog owners out there listening, gasping in horror. But in legal terms, pets are usually considered assets in much the same way as a car or a piece of furniture. Now, before anyone starts writing me angry letters, that does not mean that judges don't understand the emotional significance of pets. They absolutely do. However, unlike children, there is currently no legal framework for pet spend time with arrangements in family law. The court isn't actually there to decide which owner gives the best care. Instead, practical factors are going to be considered. For example, who purchased the pet? Whose name is the microchip registered with? Who pays the vet's bills? Who arranges the insurance? Who is primarily responsible for the daily care of the pet? And perhaps most importantly, who is realistically able to continue caring for the animal after separation? Recent cases do suggest that courts are increasingly willing to consider the welfare of the pet itself, particularly where ownership is disputed. But this area of law is relatively new and it continues to evolve. Many separating couples choose to make their own arrangements rather than asking a court to decide, which I also think is a very sensible way to go. Some will agree that one person should keep the pet, others create informal sharing arrangements. Think of it as co-parenting, but without the school runs. That said, shared arrangements can sometimes become complicated, particularly if former partners don't live close to one another or if communication has become difficult. A dog might enjoy having two homes, the owner perhaps less so. I'm going to get the adverts on for you now, and then after that we're going to have a bit of ocean colour scene, and then I shall be back afterwards.
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1: Yes, you're with me, Gemma, for what's approaching to be the last part of the show, as ever time flies. But let's get back to where we were in terms of talking about pets. So, if pets are technically property, how is ownership decided? This question is best answered by what we said earlier. Who paid for the pet? Who insures it? Who pays the vet's bills? Simple, right? Not always. Let's imagine. Bella, the Labrador, was purchased before the relationship started. One partner bought her, paid for her, registered the microchip and insured her. That may make the ownership question relatively straightforward. But life is rarely that tidy. More likely, Bella was bought together. Perhaps one person paid for her, the other cared for her every day. The courts are going to look at evidence such as purchase documents, insurance records, veterinary records, registration details. But sometimes the practical realities become more important. Who feeds the pet? Who walks the pet? Who takes it to the vet? If we're honest with one another, in many households, one person generally does become the pet's primary caregiver. Much like children, but usually the pet's a lot happier to see you when you walk through the door, particularly if you've got teenagers. And if that is the case, if it is that you can honestly say that one person is more of that primary caregiver, then really we've answered the question about onward ownership, haven't we? Because really, if we're looking at it sensibly, that is the individual who should retain that pet after separation. The key point here is that agreements are better than battles. And that's because litigation is not only stressful, but it's also incredibly expensive. Your dog is most certainly going to prefer that the money spent on treats for him rather than going to lawyers like me or court fees. When I come back, we're going to look at what happens when people simply cannot agree and whether judges are beginning to view pets a bit more differently in this current day and age. But first, let's get this one on. It's Finlay Quay.

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1: Yes, you're here with me, Gemma, for the last part of my show this time. So, we're talking about pets, and here is where we get into the nitty-gritty. Society's view of pets has changed dramatically. Many people refer to themselves as pet parents, dogs have birthday parties, cats have social media accounts, rabbits have hutches that take up the entirety of the back garden. Yet the law hasn't entirely caught up. As I said earlier, traditionally the courts have viewed pets as property. And there have been cases where judges have recognised the emotional significance of animals within family life. Practical welfare considerations are going to influence those discussions. For example, who has suitable accommodation? Who has the time to care for the pet? And who has historically been responsible for their pet? There needs to be practical considerations as well. For example, a working sheepdog probably shouldn't go move into a sixth floor city centre apartment, or a Great Dane shouldn't really move into a little cupboard under the stairs. The reality is that judges generally encourage sensible solutions. Courtrooms are not the ideal place to resolve emotional disputes about beloved pets, because legal principles don't always align with emotional realities. To one judge, the dog may legally be deemed as an asset. To another, it could be seen as a companion that helped a spouse through illness, grief, anxiety, or loneliness. And this is why mediation can be particularly useful. A mediator helps separating couples have constructive conversations and reach agreements without asking a judge to make the decision. It's often cheaper, it's usually quicker, and generally less stressful for the humans and the animal alike. Well, it's, as I say, come to the end of my show now, everybody. But before I depart, I do want to give a few shout-outs. I want to shout out to my sister, Jacqueline. She's listening to me in the car. She's travelling up to Leek. She's coming to stay with me for a few days, and I'm really excited to have her, along with my niece and her husband, who are coming to stay with me as well, having a big house full, housing all my family and having lots of lovely day trips and doing lots of lovely family things. So safe travels, Jacqueline. Drive safe. See you later. Also, shout-out to my wonderful friend, Louise Nixon. I believe that she's just up the road in her studio. I can probably wave to her from here. Hi Lou, thanks for tuning in. Also, my friend Deb, who I believe has been interviewing today. What I will say, Deb, is it's always better to be the interviewer than the interviewee, and I hope that your interviews have gone well. Also, my friend Rach, Rachel Roberts, I believe that she's running errands, so thank you for listening to me, Rach, on your journey. Also, big shout out to my team at Anne McCabe Solicitors. Hope you're all well. I know it's been an incredibly busy week. As ever, thanks for tuning in, knowing that you're incredibly busy. I also want to give a shout out to my fellow presenters. Tansy, she's got her show on at 5 p.m. today, where she's going to be interviewing a poet from Manchester, and that's Becky May. That's sure to be a great show. Join in if you are free. And also Josh. Hi, Josh. I believe that he's tuned in to listen to me as well. So thanks for listening, Josh. And he has his usual Guest of the Year show at 7 p.m. tonight. And I believe the era is 60s. I've got no doubt he'll have lots of great tunes lined up for you. So, thank you for joining me. Look after yourselves, and I hope that you can join me again next time. I'm going to play you out with this tune by Elbow. This is Mirable. Catch you next time. Take care.

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tried to the top, I've been out of shape, taking out the box, I'm an astronaut. I blasted off the planet, rock that caused catastrophe, and it matters more because I had it. Now I had, I thought about wreaking havoc on an opposition, kind of shocking, they want a static with precision. I'm automatic, quarterback, I ain't talking, second packet, pack it up, on panic.

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8: I was distracted and in traffic, I didn't feel it when the earthquake happened, but it really got me thinking. Were you out drinking? 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It's been a year now, think I figured out how to let you go and let communication die out. I know, you know, we know you weren't down for forever and it's fine. I know, you know, we weren't meant for each other and it's fine. But if the world was ending, you'd come over, right? You'd come over and you'd stay the night. Would you love me for the hell of it? All our fears would be irrelevant. If the world was ending, you'd come over, right? The sky'd be falling and I'd hold you tight. And there wouldn't be a reason why we would even have to say goodbye. If the world was ending, you'd come over, right? Right. If the world was ending, you would come over, right? Right.

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1: What's the letter? What's the word? This is A Word with Stu. 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Stu Patrick.

Well, that started the show off quite nicely, didn't it? A bit of Green Door from Shakin' Stevens. And we have lots of songs about green things. So the word green comes from the Old English grün. It's similar to the word groen, which means to grow, strangely enough. So that's where you get the connection, unsurprisingly, because lots of green growing things are green. Green's connected to life, growth and renewal and so on, in lots of words associated with growth and so on. Anyway, that's enough of the etymology of the word green. And we've mentioned grass, green grass. Dare I say Tom Jones? Green grass of home. He's still got it though, hasn't he? Was it 80 now or something? 70 something?

For some reason, listening to Tom Jones makes me think of Max Bygraves. I don't know why. I don't know whether they're that similar, but I think Tom Jones was slightly more famous. But they were, you know, back in the 70s, I think they were of a similar ilk, weren't they? And you got Harry Secombe as well, and he was from the Goons. He sang a lot. I saw him on Songs of Praise quite a bit. Anyway, so we've had two Welsh singers. We've had Shakin Stevens, who's from Wales, and we had Tom Jones, who's from Wales. We're going to go over to the United States now, and this band had an album, a debut album. When I say debut, it's the debut of Lindsey Buckingham and Stevie Nicks joining this band in 1975. And on that album, which was the one just before Rumours, there was this little song, and it's called Emerald Eyes, which fits the green thing quite nicely.

0: Well, that was Fleetwood Mac with Emerald Eyes. Now, we're on the topic of green.
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0: And coming up very shortly, we have music from Joni Mitchell and Creedence Clearwater Revival. But first, I think I'll treat you to this one called Jade and Jet, see if you can guess who it's by.

Well, that, I have to confess, was the band I'm in, Minstrels of Mischief. Couldn't resist playing a track that I thought fitted. It's called Jade and Jess. Well, Jade is green, by the way. Oh, you might be interested to know, because I sometimes use AI on the internet to look up a bit about the bands, and here's what it says about Minstrels of Mischief. It says, it's a lesser-known track associated with the eclectic indie scene. And the good bit is, indie acts like this often release music digitally with limited promotion. Yes, because it costs a lot to promote stuff. Creating cult followings

0: What's the letter? 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Stu Patrick.
1: And the word's green. Famous things that were green. The Statue of Liberty. Actually, it was originally brown in 1886 when it was first put up. So it's made of copper, so it's all oxidised and it's turned green.

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1: It's a Canadian group formed in the 80s by Dennis and Denise Lepage, or Lepage, and they released a song called Your Love. It was a big disco hit. It was popular in the club scenes and dance charts. It didn't do much on the actual mainstream pop charts. But what's he got to do with green? Well, the band is called Lime.

0: Emeralds by Thin Lizzy. On the subject of emerald, which is green, mostly, did you know that in The Wizard of Oz there was the Emerald City, but in the book the narrative is that the visitors to the Emerald City had to wear green glasses, which casts a little bit of doubt as to whether the city was actually green at all. So dwell on that in the next couple of minutes and look forward to another song by Caro Emerald.
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0: What's the letter? What's the word? This is a word with Stu. 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Stu Patrick.
1: And the word is green. Coming up, we've got a song by Booker T and the MGs, which I think you'll enjoy. First, let's listen to George Ezra. Now, did you know, a little known fact, that on railways, the go was white, not green. I think it's green now, though.

So do you experience what's called the green effect? Green effect, that's where you feel a sense of calm and well-being when you're out in the green grass.

0: What's the letter? What's the word? This is A Word with Stu. This is Leek Radio. Stu Patrick.
1: And it's green. And did you know, in some ancient languages, there was no separate word for green and blue. It was all blue, so green was just a shade of blue. I guess that could get a bit confusing.
2: The Prime Minister has warned Labour against tearing itself apart in the wake of Andy Burnham's win in the Makerfield by-election. The new MP is expected to mount a leadership campaign as early as next week, but Sir Keir Starmer says he'll fight for his job.
3: There isn't a leadership contest at the moment, but as I've said on many, many occasions, I don't think that's a good thing for the country, to plunge us into chaos. But if there is a contest, yes, I will run, I will stand, and I've said repeatedly, I'm not going to walk away from that.
2: Mr Burnham easily saw off his rivals in Makerfield despite a strong campaign by Reform UK. Although he's focused on local issues for the past month, Burnham used his winning speech to set out his vision for Britain.
4: There is a chance now to build a new politics based on unity and hope, turning away from the path that takes us to a divided, dark politics.
2: Elsewhere, the Scottish Tories won their first by-election in more than 50 years. That's the latest from Radio News Hub. I'm David Hall.
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0: clear spells and isolated showers across the northwest this evening. Rain will continue in the southeast, but it will ease overnight. Warm and muggy in the south, a low of 11 degrees Celsius.
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2: Coming up in the show very shortly, a little song written in 1862 by George Green, as his name would translate from the Italian, otherwise known as the very famous composer Giuseppe Verdi. Before we do that, you don't hear much of Will Young these days, do you? A song called Evergreen. Oh, by the way, in medieval Europe, green symbolised youth and inexperienced.

That was an overture, La Forza del Destino, from the opera Sinfonia by Giuseppe Verdi, or as I like to say, George Green, as I think it translates. Now, fortunately, we don't finish with Verdi here, because I found a little tune by one of my favourite bands, the 10,000 Maniacs, and this is called Verdi Cries.

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1: Green is the word. Now, it's often associated with calmness and balance. It's quite often, well, you see it a lot in hospitals, don't you? It's all over the walls in operating theatres and stuff. Speaking of hospitals, vertigo. Is the vert bit of vertigo green? I think it may be. Anyway, here's you two doing vertigo.

0: What's the letter? What's the word? This is A Word with Stu. This is Leek Radio. Stu Patrick.
1: The word is green. Now, I've got two songs here, one by Beyoncé, the other by Lorde, and they're both called Green Light. Give it to mama.

0: What's the letter? What's the word? This is A Word with Stu. This is Leek Radio. Stu Patrick.
1: And the word this week is green. So green has some interesting uses in art. So in the Renaissance, artists created green pigments from verdigris, but sometimes it was a bit toxic, so they didn't use it a lot. Impressionists used green to capture natural light, and in Islamic art, special significance, because green is often associated with paradise and often used in textiles and architecture. Anyway, change of pace now. Here's Steely Dan. It's called Green Earrings.

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0: What's on in Leek this weekend? It's the Cheddleton Open Gardens. So that's on both Saturday and Sunday, 2 till 6. Open Gardens round Leek. This is Nelly Furtado with The Grass Is, well, you've guessed it, green.

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6: Lime Cordial. Well, it's green, it's a drink, and it's also the name of this band from Sydney, Australia, with their track, Waking Up Is Easy, from 2020.

Well, I'm not quite done with lime yet. Nice shade of green, actually. I've got a song called Limelight. And it's by a band that's been around for ages, from the 70s, I think. They're called Rush, and here's their song called Limelight.

Well, we've got time for one more song, and then it'll be next week, and it's going to be the letter after G, which is H. So we'll have to think about that one. Now, this is one of my guilty pleasures. I don't know whether it's cool to like Coldplay or not these days. I quite like some of it. Some of it I don't. But this one I like, and it's called Green Eyes, which fits the topic. See you next week. Have a great weekend.

0: The Prime Minister, Sir Keir Starmer, has warned Labour against turning on each other after Andy Burnham's resounding win at the Makerfield by-election. Attention is now turning to a leadership contest which it's predicted could be triggered as early as next week. The new MP says he's determined to deliver.
1: I did talk about the need to change Labour in this campaign, and we've got to now take this moment to answer the challenges that have been laid down. I did describe it last night as a last chance to change.
0: Sir Keir Starmer has already said he will fight any potential challenge to his leadership, and government relations consultant Pete Nayer says it will be an interesting few days ahead.
2: There's uncertainty, and I think the picture will be a bit clearer at the start of next week when we see what Starmer, Burnham and Streeting do. I mean, Starmer could now conclude that the political reality has changed now after such a victory for Burnham and that it's better to go on his own terms.
0: That's the latest from Radio News Hub. I'm David Hall.
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4: Research has found a quarter of small businesses plan to raise prices before the end of the summer due to increased running costs. Smart Energy GB's Abby Pope tells us more.
5: Small business owners say increased running costs have seen their outgoings rise by nearly 17% in the past year. And in the past 5 years, their monthly energy costs have gone up by 23%. A smart meter can help businesses see how and when they're using energy, and that makes it much easier to spot where they may be able to save some money.

0: Clear spells and isolated showers across the northwest this evening. Rain will continue in the southeast, but it will ease overnight. Warm and muggy in the south, a low of 11 degrees Celsius.
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4: This

0: If there is a contest, I will run, I will stand, and I'm not going to walk away from that.
1: Fighting talk from Sir Keir Starmer as Andy Burnham sets his sights on the Prime Minister's job. After a resounding victory in the Makerfield by-election, the new MP set to challenge the PM's leadership as early as next week. But Sir Keir thinks it would be a bad idea.
0: There isn't a leadership contest at the moment, but as I've said on many, many occasions, I don't think that's a good thing for the country to plunge us into chaos.
1: However, Mr. Burnham has told his new constituents that change is coming.
2: We are going to lay out a new path for Britain. The one thing, the best thing that we can say about last night is that there was a risk that we would carry on seeing Britain and the politics of our country go down a path towards greater darkness and division. We will bring people back together.
1: Meanwhile, the Scottish Tories took Aberdeen South, their first by-election win in more than 50 years. That's the latest from Radio News Hub. I'm David Hall.
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0: Rain will continue throughout the evening in the southeast. Clear spells and isolated showers across the northwest, though. It's warm and muggy in the south with a low of 11 degrees Celsius.
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2: So if people want to get involved in the Didsbury event, where can they go?
3: So if they go to my Instagram, which is Becky May Writer, they can find the information there and they can also find a ticket link.
2: Okay, brilliant. So you have to buy a ticket and organise it. But that's on the 2nd of July?
3: Yeah, 2nd of July.
2: 2nd of July, so next month. I was going to say June then. It's not. It's July. Okay. I keep thinking we're in May for some reason. Can you believe it's going to rain again?
1: This show was broadcast on a previous date, and as such, any references were relevant at the time and may no longer be valid.
2: So, you are listening to Rebellious Jukebox on Leek Radio with me, Tansy, and my special guest, Becky May, the poet extraordinaire, which is lovely to have someone on the show, and especially someone that I find so interesting. So, we will continue playing some music, but Becky, you do have some more poems to read us later on, I believe. And this one's going to be about Manchester.
3: Yes.
2: Which is good. So, we're going to get onto that shortly, but before we do, I'm going to play a couple of requests. I've had a request from Chris, who does tune in quite regularly. You've asked me for two requests. I've managed to find one of them for you. So let's start us off. We have a song by a gentleman called John Fox. The song in question is called Underpass, and it's from 1980. So we're going forward in time. I've been playing a lot of rockabilly and 50s and 60s kind of stuff today, but we're going to change it up slightly now. So let's go into the 80s with Underpass by John Fox.

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1: Yeah, so if you do have a local business or something you'd like to advertise on the radio, hit us up, give us a call, email us. 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If you want to text us, the number is 07394 165844. You can also use WhatsApp, that's a new feature. But if you prefer to email, as I know I do, go to studio@leekradio.co.uk and we'll sort you out. Right, so in terms of sorting people out, we're going to get back to Becky here. Now, we have some more questions. We keep just getting loads of questions on here today, which is great, so the conversation's continuing. But Becky, you were going to read us another poem, but you were also going to answer this question that Louise had, and we briefly talked about this before. So Louise had a question about creative subjects in schools and this idea of, I guess she was talking about teaching children creative subjects or creativity. She mentioned her son, and I guess most of us have this experience, where her son was at school and was made to write a poem. Louise said he wrote a beautiful poem, but then didn't continue writing. He just wasn't interested in continuing that. So Louise's question is, should children, we're talking children up to around, you know, lower primary school, up to 16 years old, should they be obliged to study creative subjects at school, do you think?
2: The word obliged makes me think that, you know, it's kind of forcing children to do something creative. I think there's a lot of benefits to be gained from looking at the art, like having arts in schools, like music and poetry and acting and singing and all these kinds of things, to give a really rounded approach, because, you know, you're going to have a school full of children, they're all going to have different interests, and you write a poem, you don't ever want to write a poem again, absolutely fine. There might be someone who's written a poem and thinks, actually, something's clicked for me, and I really loved that process and I want to do more of it. So I was involved in, when I was doing my master's, I was a poet in residence. It was a project with the Commoneau Foundation and with Manchester Poetry Library. And basically what happened is that they got, I think the year I did it, there were six of us, and we all went into local secondary schools and we worked on a poetry project with one class. I had a brilliant, brilliant year seven class in a school in North Manchester. And my job was to go in there, and it was part of their sort of English class, but we were writing poetry together. So what I really wanted to do was show them that poetry didn't have to rhyme, didn't have to be about the subject, it could be about anything, that we could have fun with poetry. And at the time they were reading Beowulf and doing some work around King Arthur, so we decided to make our project all around myths and monsters, which they really got into, and they were bringing things like you know, video games that they watch, and creating poems about, someone was writing about Medusa and someone was writing about some video game that they watched, and they just had a lot of fun with it. And they could work in pairs if they wanted to, if that made it easier for them. And there were some people who clearly had an aptitude and were really passionate about. There was one kid, actually, the first day I got there, he said, I've written a poem, here it is. And then he brought me another poem that he was just writing outside the class.
1: All right.
2: Really, really interested. Other ones that found it a bit more difficult, but they all gave it a go.
1: Yeah.
2: And I think that's something that, as a creative, I could go in and facilitate that. It was it was really rewarding.
1: Yeah, and I think, was that the project that became an anthology? Was that the same part of the same? Because remember you brought that into the school we were working at and encouraging them to read it. I remember sitting with that book for quite a while and going through it. Some of the poems were absolutely stunning.
2: Yeah.
1: They were fantastic. Some of them were really funny or really clever, or like, some of them were really long, like just, some of them were really short. Yeah, this like, it was amazing how much variety there was.
2: Yeah.
1: But definitely. They were all fantastic. And I think the thing that got me about them was that how genuine they were. Like I said, they didn't have to be polished or rhyme or have a really set structure. but they were so genuine and they were fabulous.
2: Yeah, there's some really personal poems in there as well. So that is a project that I was the poet in residence, and then I went on to be the poet mentor. So now that I'm not doing an MA anymore, I'm kind of helping support the poets. So last year we had 9 poets who did it. This year we've got 8 poets. The anthology has gone off to be printed. We've got 178 poems in there from school children, and some of the teachers actually wrote poems for the anthology as well.
1: That's great,
2: which is really nice. And we're having the celebration event. We're going to put a display up in Manchester Poetry Library, which will be there for the whole summer of all the different projects. I think it's a brilliant project to be part of.
1: Yeah, and just to mention, Manchester Poetry Library is brilliant, because I didn't know that existed until we went on an excursion one day that you'd organised. I had no idea it was there at the university, and I reckon if anyone is in Manchester, even if you're not interested in poetry, go there, because there's so much stuff there, and there's always different projects that they organise as well.
2: Yeah, and there's different events there as well. It's a public, although it's in the university, it's open to the public, so you can join and you can go and take out poetry books, and they have poetry in lots of different languages, and like you're saying, a lot of projects up there, exhibitions, and they also have free events. Definitely check it out.
1: It's just a great resource, I think, and that's... Every city should have a poetry library like that, but they just don't, surprisingly. So, Louise, hopefully that answered your question. We got there in the end. Yeah. Oh, wow. Actually, before I forget, speaking of poetry, I should probably reintroduce the songs I just played, because there's a reason I chose some of those. So we had, if I go back to my notes, we had a request from Chris, who kindly requests every week. He asked for John Fox and Underpass, which we had for you on the system. And then I chose 2 songs by Manchester bands. We had Magazine with Definitive Gaze, and the happiest Manchester band of all, the Smiths, with Very Happy Mr. Morrissey, and What Difference Does It Make? Now, I chose some songs from Manchester because you've got a poem that you've written about Manchester, or inspired by Manchester, I think.
2: Yeah. So, as I was saying, that the Spain poems only came out after I'd left Spain... It took about a year, maybe more, a year and a half before a poem about Manchester came out. And it was to do with an encounter that I had in January when I was walking home. It was very cold. And somebody that I saw on the corner of Tibb Street.
1: So this was a stranger? This is not someone you know?
2: It was a stranger.
1: Okay.
2: Yeah. And I'm not going to say any more. I'll just read the poem. And then if you've got any questions, you can ask me. Perfect. It was published in Pennine Platform 93. 10 p.m. on the corner of Tibb Street, and a bald man in a pink shirt is falling backwards, his mouth open like he knows the tune of this, the refrain if not the verse. It is not clear if he will crack his head like a breakfast egg on the damp skillet of the uneven pavement, but he remembers to protect his glasses as he rolls. Whatever happens, he means to see. If a man plants his body on frosty ground, what will grow? If a body is unwilling, how many people does it take to shore it against a lamppost where it will sway, a sailor on a nighttime skiff? I lost a good friend, he says. No, there's nobody we can call. Your coat? We ask. He examines himself as if only now grasping the loss, calls a taxi, reciting his postcode proud as a schoolboy. I imagine tomorrow's curtains opening, a prayer of light as he begins the small, unseen litanies of his day.
1: I think we've all seen a scene like that in Manchester at least once.
2: Yeah.
1: So that was just from a brief, so were you involved in helping this man at the time?
2: Yes, yeah. I was coming back from having dinner with a friend. We were walking along the street. We saw him falling, knew that we couldn't get to him in time, just had that moment of like, oh, it's really icy, he's going to really hurt himself.
1: Yeah.
2: And he just rolled. And then he couldn't really get up.
1: Yeah.
2: And another couple came and we managed to get him standing up and helped. Eventually we managed to get him in a taxi.
1: Yeah.
2: But then obviously never knew...
1: What happened if he got home,
2: what happened later, and those kinds of encounters that you have in cities, and you just really hope that he was okay, but you don't know.
1: Yeah, that kind of that being anonymous in a city, like it just swallows you up and that's it. Yeah. You never see that person again and you just don't know.
2: But yeah. But the fact that we were able to help him, you know, because some police were around and asked them if they could help and they said they couldn't really get involved.
1: Strange.
2: Yeah.
1: It's a bit odd. I mean, that's the modern city, isn't it?
2: They just sent us to the taxi. They said, go and get him a taxi.
1: Right.
2: If you can get a taxi to take him.
1: If you can get a taxi. It's strange, isn't it?
2: Yeah.
1: Yeah. It's very odd. But again, there's a line in that where you described his head cracking like an egg on the side of a skillet or something. Well, that line, again, you're very good at writing these lines like, that just kind of jump out.
2: Crack his head like a breakfast egg on the damp skillet of the uneven pavement.
1: I love that. That's just fantastic. Mm. I mean, like you say, because you were talking at the beginning that you love poetry that's very image driven, and I think that comes across in your poems really lovely. These lines that just jump out and you go, yes,
2: yeah,
1: that's what it's like.
2: Thank
1: which
2: you.
1: Is fantastic. Oh, we've got a message from Louise as well. So she said, funny that Becky, me and Joe, her husband, helped a guy out on the floor of a taxi. Oh, put a guy on the floor of a taxi. So it's a relatable subject.
2: Yeah.
1: I'm guessing that happened at Manchester as well.
2: Yeah.
1: There you go. Right, well, we're going to jump to some more music here, and we'll be back with Becky, because we do have a couple of more questions. We're getting, the last half an hour of the show is already upon us. So if you're all tuned in, I hope you're enjoying it. I'm definitely enjoying having Becky on. It's been very interesting. But to remind you, you are listening to Leek Radio. My name is Tansy. We have Becky May, the writer here, poet, I should say. And this is Rebellious Jukebox. We are definitely being rebellious and doing something different to jukeboxing today. But I'm going to play... Yeah, we're going to get a bit kind of weird now with the music. We're going to get a bit, I guess, maybe post-punk, I guess, maybe. I've got Iggy Pop lined up, basically. So I'm going to play one of my favourite Iggy Pop songs. This is Iggy and Some Weird Sin.

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6: It is indeed, and we are coming up to the last little 15 minutes of the show. We still have Becky with us. We've got some more questions, but the songs I just played for you there, I played The Birthday Party with Hair Shirt. Birthday Party, of course, being from my hometown of Melbourne. I've been wanting to play that song for a few weeks, and I saw it in my archive and thought, brilliant, I'm going to unleash that on you. So hopefully people enjoyed that. Starting that little segment off as well, I had Iggy Pop with Some Weird Sin, and then smack bang in the middle, I had Captain Beefheart with Big Black Baby Shoes, which was, try saying that quickly three times. That was an extra bonus track on the CD version of Safe as Milk, which I didn't realise because I don't have the CD version with the extra bonus magic tracks on it. So there you go, that was an exclusive right here. Safe as Milk was from 1967, if you wanted to know, and it was the first Captain Beefheart album that I bought. Blind. I'd never heard Captain Beefheart properly before, but I love that album. It's one of my favourites. But getting back to Becky, because we're talking about poetry here. So, no, you had another poem you were going to read for us, but you needed to introduce it and talk a little bit about it first, because it connects to a question that we were discussing before about, was it education and poetry in schools and some of the things that you've done around that.
7: Yeah, exactly. Yeah. So this is a poem that I wrote when I was a poet in residence, after working with this year seven group. This is a poem I wrote about my experience of that.
6: Okay.
7: And it's called Rewilding.
6: Ah.
7: The theme of that year was rewilding words.
6: Mm.
7: So each project kind of took their own idea from that, and we chose myths and monsters.
6: Okay.
7: Rewilding. They sit in assigned seats, set out careful notebooks. I ask them what is wild. Their cat, they say. This pencil, which was once a tree. If wildness is in their city at all, they'd place it in a playground, a stadium, a rage room. To be wild, they say, equals danger, chaos, loneliness. They're writing about monsters. One crosses out his work. Another is stuck for ideas. What was difficult today? Everything, someone says. They carry on, summon vampires, serpents, Medusa, share favourite lines, eyes red as blood, the clatter of bones, torture howling into the distance. Our last day together, the one who swore he wouldn't read, changes his mind. Stood beside me, he thumbs his poem for courage, begins. The rare hush of complete attention. Then the classroom, a thicket of cheers, a forest rising.
6: Now, I think I've read that poem before, actually. Did you bring that into the school?
7: That was in the anthology.
6: I remember, yes, that's what it was. That's your poem you had. I knew I recognised that because I remember the line about the pencil being wild in the trees. I loved that as well.
7: Yeah.
6: Yes, I do remember that. So you wrote that on reflection after that experience. So obviously that's connected to some of the interactions you had with the kids. Like you mentioned, one child wrote a poem about Medusa and... yeah, you mentioned the cat and all sorts of different things. So it's completely drawn from that.
7: Yes.
6: Which is nice. Yeah. So how soon after the workshop or the, that event, did you write that? Was it, did it come spontaneously or did it just kind of come up after a few weeks?
7: Yeah. Yeah, it just came up spontaneously.
6: Yeah.
7: And I, once I'd written it, I shared it with the teacher so that he could share it with the class.
6: Oh,
7: and
6: right.
7: They really loved it. So they had a poem written about them.
6: Oh, right. So the kids actually heard this?
7: Yeah, the kids heard
6: what,
7: this
6: What did
7: poem.
6: They say? What was some of the feedback
7: you got? I just heard that they really liked it.
6: Right, so you didn't actually get direct feedback.
7: No.
6: That's kind of nice they got to hear it. So they had that poem reflected back at them based on what... That's quite nice.
7: I think it sums up the project really well.
6: Like,
7: it's not going to be easy, that there are going to be children who are stuck for ideas and they work through it and then amazing things can come from it and you can really affect someone's life.
6: Yeah, I mean, because poetry can be a kind of dialogue in a way, can't it?
7: Definitely.
6: You don't need to have a conversation, you can just write a poem.
7: Yeah.
6: Why not? That's quite nice. So that, I mean, it doesn't really link to my last question, but, I mean, when I was thinking of questions to ask you, I mean, some of them were a bit more general than others, because we, as I mentioned before, we had talked a little bit about your poetry when we were working together, but... since meeting you, obviously, I've had all these kind of questions build, and I don't know why I never got the opportunity to ask you. But one of the questions I wanted to ask you was, what part has poetry played in your life?
7: Well, at the moment, it plays a huge part in my life. Mm. I mean, it's hard to think of a day where there isn't poetry in it. Mm. And I was, when you kind of told me that you were going to ask me that question, I thought about next week, for example. So on Monday and Tuesday, I'm in the poetry library helping to put up the displays for this for these projects from this year. Monday night, I've got a meeting with my other co-hosts from Verbose. We're kind of planning for next year. And Tuesday, I've got a online writing hour, which people are welcome to join me for if they would like to.
6: Yeah.
7: Wednesday.
6: Hint.
7: Yes, I know. Keep plugging it.
6: Yeah.
7: Wednesday, I'm at a poetry conference in Leeds. Mm. And then there's an evening event with the Poet Laureate. Thursday, I'm doing a writing workshop at the local community centre, and then in the afternoon I've got a mentoring session one-to-one, and then on Friday, maybe a break.
6: Yeah, so the whole week is basically going to be poetry, which is quite nice.
7: Yeah.
6: Yeah. That answers the question, I guess. So for you, poetry is like an everyday thing. Like, as we were talking before, you're always kind of thinking about ideas and thinking about poetry, what you're going to write or what you have written or what event or project you're going to do next. So it's an ongoing thing. You don't stop thinking about or planning.
7: Yeah,
6: really.
7: But I think it's also important to take, you know, to do other things. So, for example, this week I went to the theatre. Last week I went to the cinema. I go to art gallery. So, you know, that it's not just poetry all the time, you know.
6: But as we were saying, I think those kind of things do feed back into it. And as you've mentioned, like, your experiences, things you've seen on the street, places you've been, friendships that you've had, it all feeds back into what you do.
7: Yes,
6: and I think that's probably the most important thing for people, like, linking with what we were saying before, people who are interested in writing or interested in writing poetry, for example. It doesn't have to be a grand intellectual idea. It can be something really simple, and I think that probably breeds the best poetry, I think, when it's really genuine and really simple, like you did with the kids, even if it's like writing about your cat.
7: Yeah.
6: That's valid.
7: And write about something that you're interested in and passionate about.
6: Yeah.
7: Yeah.
6: So any idea
7: that means something to you.
6: Yeah. Yeah. It's easier to write about things that connect to you directly rather than trying to think of something that you have no relationship with.
7: Yeah.
6: Because it doesn't work often.
7: True.
6: I think that wraps that up, isn't it, really?
7: It's quite
6: nice. So hopefully you've all enjoyed that. I mean, I think it's been a privilege having Becky on and hearing some poetry live. I've definitely enjoyed it. I wish I could have you on every week, to be honest, but there you go, I can't. But so hopefully everyone's enjoyed that. It's been a conversation rather than an interview, I think, which has been lovely. So if anyone wants to find your poems or find anything that you're doing, where can they search for you?
7: So if anyone wants to read the poems that I've had published, they can go to my website, which is www.beckymaywriter.com. And you can find out more about me and see some photos there as well. If you want to see what I'm doing, it's probably better to follow me on Instagram, on Becky May Writer.
6: Okay, so they can just follow you on there. So you've got your website and you've got your Instagram.
7: Yeah, I've also got a Substack.
6: I was going to say, you've got a Substack as well. Yeah,
7: which I've recently started, and it's Becky May, and it's called The Poetry Stack.
6: Okay, so if anyone wants to follow Becky, and I suggest you do, she's got loads of social media out there. So it can't be hard to find you, I don't think. Quite simple. Oh, well, I think that kind of wraps us up for now. I'm going to play a few more songs to finish this off, which I wouldn't class as poetic, but there you go, I'm not perfect. So thank you for Becky coming on the show. And, I was going to say we'll have you next week. We can't, unfortunately. So, I hope you've all enjoyed it. Hopefully, if you missed this show or you've not heard the whole thing and you've just tuned in, this show will be repeated next Thursday morning at 10 a.m. So if you do want to listen to it again, go for it. I suggest you do. I'll be putting that out on my social media as well. I'm sure Becky will too. But to finish us off as we lead up, we have Josh's Guest of the Year show. And we have Guest of the Year. Becky got it in one guess, which is impressive. I'm not going to tell you what the year was. Josh will tell you that, but we're going to finish off with a track now by Canned Heat. It's a little track, it's not the one I was planning to play for you. It's one that maybe isn't so obvious. So I'm going to play a couple more tracks and we'll head out of here. So thank you very much for tuning in, and you'll catch me same place, same time next week, 5 p.m. until 7. But from me, Tansy and Rebellious Jukebox, I'm going to sign off. We're going to play Canned Heat and Amphetamine Annie, followed by a bit of Tat. We're going to play a tacky song, which is always great. We're going to finish off the show after that with Shakin' Stevens. Don't judge me on that. I do like a bit of shaky occasionally. And Green Door, which is a cover. You can do your research to find out who did the original. I'm not telling you. So I'll catch you next week. See you soon.

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2: The Prime Minister, Sir Keir Starmer, has urged Labour not to tear itself apart in the wake of Andy Burnham's win in the Makerfield by-election. Attention is now turning to a leadership contest, which it's predicted could be triggered as early as next week. The new MP, though, says he's determined to deliver.
3: I did talk about the need to change Labour in this campaign, and we've got to now take this moment to answer the challenges that have been laid down. I did describe it last night as a last chance to change.
2: Sir Keir Starmer's already said he will fight any potential challenge to his leadership, and government relations consultant Pete Nayer says it will be an interesting few days ahead.
4: There's uncertainty, and I think the picture will be a bit clearer at the start of next week when we see what Starmer, Burnham and Streeting do. I mean, Starmer could now conclude that the political reality has changed now after such a victory for Burnham and that it's better to go on his own terms.
2: That's the latest from Radio News Hub. I'm David Hall.
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0: Rain will continue throughout the evening in the southeast. Clear spells and isolated showers across the northwest, though. It's warm and muggy in the south with a low of 11 degrees Celsius.
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2: Yes, good afternoon. I'm here with my little brother Callum and Steve Sargent tonight. Steve Sargent will be on afternoon at 8:30. So, it's a guess a year show. Me, Josh, are you ready to do some guess a year?
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2: Yes, right through to 8:30. So, let's kick off tonight's year with Spy Skills, shall we? 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
2: Yes, that is me. What a great song to kick off with. Guess you show me Josh. But who want to be Spice Girls? I love that one. Everybody does. What year did we have that? First time. So next song, let's see, this might help you. Bit of No Mercy for you. But what is the year?
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4: Yes. Where do you go? 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But I'm no mercy there. I'm still here, so that's the good news. So next song, you know this one, but Take That. Of course, Back for Good. Massive hit in this year. But what is the year?
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0: wash your back. You can wash your back all back for good. You can say anything like that. But a great song by the boy band, Take That. So I'll go to play some adverts for you now, then come back and listen to some Beautiful South. How about this? But this song, hopefully, it hasn't got any swearing songs. But let's see, shall we?
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0: Hey, wait, I'll just check then. Put my headphones on to make sure I haven't got any slang words. That's the good news. So what year did Beautiful Self had that in the charts? Don't Marry Her. Okie dokie. So next song is another Beautiful Self. You know this one. Rotterdam this time.
1: Can you guess

0: Oh, What a Dan by Bitter Self there. Another good tune in this year. So, early on today, when saying good evening after the 7 o'clock news to welcome to my show, I did say I've got little brother Callum in the studio again just this week. But he wants to say a big song. What got up next? He loves this rock band. What are they, Callum?
1: Oasis.
0: Better. And what is a song called, Callum?
1: Wonderwall.
0: That's the one, Wonderwall. Let's all sing along, shall we? It peaked at number 8.
2: Can you guess the year?
0: I bet you can.
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0: Yeah, Wonderwall. I do sound like Liam Gallagher, but there you go. He's a good singer, but Oasis, not my favourite band, but they are a good band, actually. Wonderwall. England fans and Man City fans always sing that. Talk about England, they won last... what day was it now?
1: Wednesday,
0: thank you, Callum. Yes, 4-2. It was a great match. So if you didn't watch it, you need to catch it on YouTube. So next, I'll tell you what next game is. But let's play a bit of England song, shall we? Three Lions, the big hit in this year, but what is a year? This is not off my memory stick. I just found it in the studio. Hooray, let's sing along.
2: Can you guess the year?
0: But what is a year? Three Lions.

crosses of St. George are flying all around me. 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

Stupid Girl by Garbage. I like Garbage. 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So, yeah, it's very good. Most enjoyable. We've got Madonna next. And Don't Cry for My Ford Cortina. Let's have a listen.

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0: A major emergency response is underway after a collision between two passenger trains in the Bedford area. Firefighters, police and ambulance crews are at the scene, with eyewitnesses saying it felt like a bomb explosion when the two trains hit. All services to and from London St Pancras station are suspended for the rest of the evening. Next, the Prime Minister, Sir Keir Starmer, has urged Labour not to tear itself apart in the wake of Andy Burnham's win in the Makerfield by-election. Attention is now turning to a leadership contest, which it's predicted could be triggered as early as next week. The new MP says he's determined to deliver.
1: We've got to now take this moment to answer the challenges that have been laid down. I did describe it last night as a last chance to change.
0: Scotland are just hours away from kick-off against Morocco in their second World Cup game, and temperatures could hit 34 degrees Celsius this coming weekend. That's the latest from Radio News Hub. I'm David Hall.
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0: A rather cloudy morning at first with a little light rain in the south, isolated showers in the north, generally dry with sunny spells developing, a high of 27 degrees Celsius.
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David Gilmour, that was, and Arnold Lane sounded more like a bootleg copy, that, didn't it? But anyway. I'm a bit concerned. I think there might be a contract out on me. I was going to leak yesterday. I'm driving along quite nicely at the speed limit. And three people tried to kill me. Three people, I've no idea who they are. I've never seen them before in my life. And yet they tried to kill me. Pulled that right out in front of me. And good job, I've got good reactions and good brakes. And this morning, white van man pulled out of a lay-by right in front of me. And we just missed by a coat of paint. So, a bit concerned about that. There's too many people who are not going and missing a Specsavers appointment. You need to go. Or at least pull out somebody else. I'm getting a bit fed up with it now. Okay, let's have some music, because, of course, that's why you're here. We've got Take That and Rule the World. This is from 2007.

Take that and rule the world. So anyway, I'm still here, I'm still living. But I came to work topless this morning. It was such a nice day, I put the roof down on the car. And then it sort of went overcast. And you panic, don't you, when you've got a... When you've got a convertible car and the sky goes grey and your top's down, you think, uh-oh. But no, it was all right. Got to work, put the roof up, and we were okay. So that's nice. I like topless motoring. When the sun shines, it's really nice to get the roof down. And lovely. Right, Gareth Gates next and Angel on My Shoulder.

Gareth Gates, An Angel on My Shoulder. Katie Mell, you are next. Well, I'm going to find, because Josh has got to introduce a song, because it's tradition. So we'll have Katie Mellier and I'll have a search through and see what he can introduce for you. So let's listen to Katie Mellier first.

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1: Yes, it's me, Josh, now. I'm here. Yes, I'm a good lad. So that was Alfie by Lyra Allen. Like that one. So next song, before I do, I want to say, me and Steve and Callum here, we are on next, half an hour or so. So if you want to get in touch, like if you want to request, if you got time, or say hello, or a birthday shout out, this is how to get in touch.
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6: Yes, if you want to get in touch, be nice to hear from you. So next song, let's have a bit of Daft. Have to play Daft on our show. Steve Sonnet show, yes. So this is Shaun Sheep. Life is a treat. Meh.

0: That caught me on by surprise. It finished. Right, okay, so what we got next? We've got Girls Aloud. I like this, actually. The Loving Kind. It's quite a nice song, isn't it? Right, so let's have a listen.
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Girls Aloud, The Loving Kind. It's nice, I like that one. James Blunt. Now, James Blunt is a bit like Marmite. You either like him or you don't. Personally, I like him. I like his songs. So we're going to have one now. And it's Carry You Home.

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Oh, not heard that version for ages. I know she's a good singer, Ellie Goulding. But your song, but it's my opinion and everybody's opinion, I think, it's Elton John's my favourite version there. For 1970, but that one was 2010. Gosh, wow. So next song is going to be another James Blunt song for you. Stay the night.

James Bond there, Stay the Night. Now we're just coming up to the news and the end of the show. So there's three of us here, we'll all say good night afterwards. But first, we've just got time for Kylie Minogue and All the Lovers.

0: Police have confirmed that one person has died after two trains collided near Bedford. Andy Hoyle reports.
1: Bedfordshire police say officers are at the scene of an incident on the railway line between Luton and Bedford. Two trains collided at around 5:15. The East of England Ambulance Service has sent a number of resources to the scene, including an air ambulance which is circling the crash site. Emergency services are encouraging people to avoid the area.
0: The Prime Minister is facing calls to set out a timetable for his departure following Andy Burnham's win in the Makerfield by-election. The new MP could mount a leadership challenge early next week. Two men have been jailed after carrying out arson attacks on property belonging to the Prime Minister. The pair were paid to carry out the attacks after liaising with a Russian-speaking man online. Israel and Hezbollah have agreed to a ceasefire, but emergency services on the ground report that strikes are still continuing. And Scotland are an hour away from kick-off in their second World Cup game. That's the latest from Radio News Hub. I'm David Hall.
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0: A rather cloudy morning at first with a little light rain in the south, isolated showers in the north, generally dry with sunny spells developing, a high of 27 degrees Celsius.
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2: And this is me, Steve Sargent, saying thank you very much for listening. We will be back, Josh and I, hopefully, will be back next week. If I'm not here, then Gemma is going to take over and help Josh in his birthday day. He's a big lad now. So good night, everybody, and we'll be back again next week.
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0: The Prime Minister has sent condolences to the family of a person who's died in a two-train collision in Bedfordshire. A major incident has been declared with firefighters, police and ambulance crews at the scene on the line between Luton and Bedford. Rail inspectors are also on site to try and establish the cause. Disruption on the rail network is likely to continue into tomorrow. Next, the Prime Minister, Sir Keir Starmer, has urged Labour not to tear itself apart in the wake of Andy Burnham's win in the Makerfield by-election. Attention is now turning to a leadership contest, which it's predicted could be triggered as early as next week. The new MP says he's determined to deliver.
1: We've got to now take this moment to answer the challenges that have been laid down. I did describe it last night as a last chance to change.
0: Scotland are about to kick off against Morocco in their second World Cup game in Boston, and temperatures could hit 34 degrees Celsius this coming weekend. That's the latest from Radio News Hub. I'm David Hall.
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0: A rather cloudy morning at first with a little light rain in the south, isolated showers in the north, generally dry with sunny spells developing, a high of 27 degrees Celsius.
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0: Police have confirmed that one person has died after two trains collided near Bedford. Andy Hoyle reports.
1: Bedfordshire police say officers are at the scene of an incident on the railway line between Luton and Bedford. Two trains collided at around 5:15. The East of England Ambulance Service has sent a number of resources to the scene, including an air ambulance which is circling the crash site. Emergency services are encouraging people to avoid the area.
0: The Prime Minister is facing calls to set out a timetable for his departure following Andy Burnham's win in the Makerfield by-election. The new MP could mount a leadership challenge early next week. Two men have been jailed after carrying out arson attacks on property belonging to the Prime Minister. The pair were paid to carry out the attacks after liaising with a Russian-speaking man online. Israel and Hezbollah have agreed to a ceasefire, but emergency services on the ground report that strikes are still continuing. And Scotland have kicked off in their second World Cup game. They're taking on Morocco in Boston. That's the latest from Radio News Hub. I'm David Hall.
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0: A rather cloudy morning at first with a little light rain in the south, isolated showers in the north, generally dry with sunny spells developing, a high of 27 degrees Celsius.
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0: The Prime Minister has sent condolences to the family of a person who's died in a two-train collision in Bedfordshire. A major incident has been declared with firefighters, police and ambulance crews at the scene on the line between Luton and Bedford. Rail inspectors are also on site to try and establish the cause. Disruption on the rail network is likely to continue into tomorrow. Next, the Prime Minister, Sir Keir Starmer, has urged Labour not to tear itself apart in the wake of Andy Burnham's win in the Makerfield by-election. Attention is now turning to a leadership contest, which it's predicted could be triggered as early as next week. The new MP says he's determined to deliver.
1: We've got to now take this moment to answer the challenges that have been laid down. I did describe it last night as a last chance to change.
0: Scotland are about to kick off against Morocco in their second World Cup game in Boston, and temperatures could hit 34 degrees Celsius this coming weekend. That's the latest from Radio News Hub. I'm David Hall.
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4: Hey!

0: A rather cloudy morning at first with a little light rain in the south, isolated showers in the north, generally dry with sunny spells developing, a high of 27 degrees Celsius.
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